0: girl, it make me act so funny, make me spend my money, make me feel real loose, like a long-necked goose, or like a girl. Oh, baby, that's the one I like.
1: What's that, honey?
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is John Morrison presenting this gospel broadcast, and over the next few minutes we will be thinking about God's very precious word. 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

0: Psalm 146 and verse 10. The Lord reigns forever. The thought, God's sovereign power and constant presence. If we looked only at the headlines every day, we would have good reason to be pessimistic about the future. But do not forget two important truths. Regardless of all the bad news that we are bombasted with, morning, noon and night, on every aspect of media. First, that the future is in God's hands, and nothing takes him by surprise. He is sovereign over the history of the world, as well as our own personal histories. And behind the scenes, he is at work to accomplish his purposes. If the media would seek out all the good things that are happening, all the tremendous advancements in life and tremendous things that are happening, it would be a different story rather than to highlight the bad things in life. Even when the future looks dark, people can turn to God who reigns forever and trust that the future is in his hands. Second, never forget that even when the future is unclear, God is with those who are trusting Christ as our Saviour and Lord, and he helps us. The Apostle Paul faced great danger and uncertainty, but he still could say, I can do everything through him who gives me power. Regardless what the future holds for you, regardless where you may be today, you do not face it alone if you know Christ. God's sovereign power and constant presence. He says in Isaiah chapter 41 and verse 10, Fear not, for I am with you. Do not be dismayed, for I am your God. I will strengthen you. Yes, I will help you. Yes, I will uphold you with the right hand of my righteousness. God's sovereign power and constant presence. Never forget it. He is in control of this world.
1: The Lord hath made this world of ours most beautiful and bright. The golden sun to rule by day, the moon and stars by night. But souls are wandering far from him, in darkened paths astray. So make me, Saviour, more and more a light along the way. So many need a helping hand, a kindly word of cheer, to tell them of the mighty friend whose grace is always near. O make me prompt to hear thy voice and ready to obey.

0: I may be, to saddened hearts, a light along the way. Some lives shine out like beacons grand. Some seem but candles small. But if we truly shine for him, the Lord had need of all. Oh, may his Spirit fill my soul and lead me day by day, that, though unworthy, I shall be a light along the way.
1: We now conclude the Gospel broadcast with a lovely piece of music.

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And there's no such thing as Dr. Seuss or

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And it kept running through my mind. This time, he's over her for good.

Well, it's never just one song that makes a career, you know. It's a series of things, really, a series of lucky things happening to you. And I think the luckiest thing that can happen to you is having the right songs. And the other thing that you need is a gimmick of some kind, like two heads or three legs. Well, I had a little thing which I did. If you could call it a gimmick. See if you recognize it.

This is John Morrison presenting this gospel broadcast, and over the next few minutes we will be having a little look at God's holy and precious word. And beginning our gospel broadcast, we have a lovely track indeed, I'll Fly Away.

I'm taking a reading from the book of Jeremiah, chapter 17 and verse 7. Blessed is the man who trusts in the Lord and whose hope is in the Lord. The thought, a certain hope. One of the great hymns of the church, On Christ the Solid Rock I Stand, written by Edward Mote and William Bradbury, is something powerful indeed. I dare not trust the sweetest frame, but wholly lean on Jesus' name. On Christ the Solid Rock I stand, all other ground is sinking sand. On what is your hope built? You may hope for a raise in pay at work. You may hope that you pass an exam at school. You may even hope that you will win a contest that you have entered. Such hopes are based on externals over which we have little control. A favourable view of our work by the boss, the right questions being asked by the professor, our name being drawn out among the thousands of entries. But all these hopes fade into insignificance when compared with the greatest hope of all, our hope of salvation in Christ. And that hope is an absolute certainty because it is based not on ourselves, but squarely on the blood and righteousness of the Lord Jesus Christ. And it's so important to as many as receive Christ, to those he gives power to become the children of God, even to them that believes on his name. And when a person confesses their sins and receives Christ and totally, absolutely and utterly repents from their sins and follows God with all their heart and soul and mind, they indeed have a certain hope.

So I'd like to thank you very much indeed for your company, and please plan to tune in again at the same time tomorrow. And in the meantime, we conclude our gospel broadcast with a lovely piece of music.

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A warm welcome to our program, Prophecy for Today, where we study biblical prophecy and its application to our daily life. It's a wonderful day to worship God. I'm William Steves. Let's pray. Dear Lord and Father, as I approach the throne of grace today, I am in awe of the privilege of your word. That a God, exalted such as you, should choose to reveal yourself to us is magnificent and almost beyond belief. And that you should allow us to learn and study your word is a blessing entirely beyond compare. Help us never to forget the magnitude of your grace. And it's in Jesus' name I pray. Amen.

Maranatha, friends, the Lord is coming. Psalm 3, verse 3. But thou, O Lord, art a shield for me, my glory, and the lifter up of mine head. What a wonderful set of truths about our God. He is our shield, the one who protects us from all manner of wickedness, temptations, and troubles. Behind the shield of God's might, we can rest in confidence. But he is not just our shield. He is our glory. He is the one in which we rejoice, the hope which allows us to sing. And not only is he the shield who protects us, not only is he the glory that we rejoice in, but he is the one who lifts up our head. When we are discouraged, when we feel overwrought by the circumstances of life, we can rest confident in a Lord who lifts up our head

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And our United States address is The People's Gospel Hour, Post Office Box 55862, Boston, Massachusetts, 02205.

0: And now, the familiar voice of Pastor Perry F. Rockwood, who is at home with the Lord.
1: Shall we pray? Father, we come into thy presence today, in the name of our Lord Jesus Christ. We ask thy blessing upon each one listening in at this time. Thou dost know every need, every life, every heart, and every heartache. We pray today for the many who are not saved. Oh, that thou wilt show them their need by the power of the Spirit of God, and draw many to thyself this day. We pray for our broadcast ministry to be blessed of God. In Jesus' name, amen. Now we're considering this week Psalm 22, Psalm 23, and Psalm 24. These great prophecies of what are called the Shepherd Psalms. I hope that you're reading them. Try to read them maybe once each day this week. Psalm 22, 23, and 24. Now, these three Shepherd Psalms not only set forth the death, the resurrection, and the return of Christ, they also declare the three tenses of the gospel of our salvation: the past, the present, and the future. A lovely story has been told of a beautiful incident that occurred many years ago in the north of England. A Salvation Army lassie, only recently saved, was overflowing with the joy of the Lord and was eager to share her salvation with all others. Walking along the street of little Durham City, she saw a tall, gray-haired man coming toward her, and stranger though he was, she stopped him and said, "Pardon me, sir, but are you saved?" The tall stranger leaned over toward her and answered, with a smile playing on his kindly face, "My dear, do you mean Esathen, or Sosmanos, or Sosmane?" The Salvation Army lassie was bewildered. It was all Greek to her. She did not know that she had stopped Bishop Westcott, one of the greatest of Greek scholars and an editor of the famous Westcott and Hort edition of the Greek New Testament. He had asked her, using three different tenses of the Greek verb, "Do you mean I was saved? Or do you mean I am being saved? Or do you mean I shall be saved?" And then Bishop Westcott, who was indeed saved and knew that he was saved, lovingly explained a little of the three tenses of the gospel to the young girl, and showed her something of the riches of her past salvation, her present salvation, and her future salvation. And before they separated, that Salvation Army lassie knew more about the gospel and her Savior than she had ever known before, and went away rejoicing that she had asked this tall stranger whether he was saved. The three prophetic Shepherd Psalms gives us the past, the present, and the future of the salvation that believers have in Christ. Many Bible students, including the late Dr. Schofield, have brought out the fact that we have a divine triology.

The three prophetic psalms. The three psalms prophesy, respectively, the mission and work of Christ as the good shepherd, the great shepherd, and the chief shepherd. Psalm 22, the good shepherd, written by David, and oh, this is a wonderful psalm if you want to picture the cross. Written by David more than 1,000 years before Christ came. This psalm is one of the most convincing evidences in the whole Bible of the miraculous character of inspired prophecy. It could not be understood without the New Testament. It is explained by the words of the Lord in John 10:11, "I am the good shepherd. The good shepherd giveth his life for the sheep." The Lord fulfilled his own prophecy, and David's, when he gave himself up to die on the cross, that his sheep might live. And the first words of Psalm 22 are the words that came from our Lord's lips as he hung in agony on the cross, the sinner's substitute, bearing our sins in his own body on the tree. My God, why hast thou forsaken me? The psalm answers the Savior's questioning cry, "But thou art holy, O thou that inhabitest the praises of Israel." Verse 3, our sins were laid upon Christ. He himself, the Son of God, who knew no sin, was made to be sin for us. And God cannot look upon sin. For the first time in eternity, the Father had to turn his face away from his Son. Christ was forsaken on the cross, that we, believing in him as Savior, might not be forsaken of God through all eternity. That is something of what it cost Christ to be the Good Shepherd. Notice this note in the Scofield Reference Bible that I'm sure would be helpful to you. It says Psalm 22 is a graphic picture of death by crucifixion. The bones of the hands, arms, shoulders, and pelvis out of joint. The profuse perspiration caused by intense suffering. The action of the heart affected, verse 14. Strength exhausted and extreme thirst, verse 15. The hands and feet pierced, verse 16. Partial nudity with the hurt to modesty, verse 17. All are incidental to that mode of death. The accompanying circumstances are precisely those fulfilled in the crucifixion of Christ. The desolate cry of verse 1. The periods of light and darkness of verse 2. The contumely of verses 6 and 8. The casting lots of verse 18. All were literally fulfilled. When it is remembered that crucifixion was a Roman, not Jewish, form of persecution and execution, the proof of inspiration is irresistible. Dr. Pritchard of Pasadena has called attention to a remarkable fact. The psalm closes with the statement that a seed shall serve him and ends with the word, "They shall come and shall declare his righteousness unto a people that shall be born." And the Hebrew translated, "He hath done this," is literally, "It is finished," which was, of course, the last word spoken by the Good Shepherd on the cross. None but the Good Shepherd has ever laid down his life in this way for his sheep. Friend, do you know the Good Shepherd personally? Have you trusted him as your Savior? Do so today. We'd love to hear from you. This broadcast is sponsored by the People's Gospel Hour, Halifax, Nova Scotia, Canada, B3J3A1. Our United States address, the People's Gospel Hour, Box 55862, Boston, Massachusetts, 02205. Now, until the same time tomorrow, the Lord willing, Pastor Perry F. Rockwood, may the Lord bless you and make you a blessing.

0: This is the Old Trailblazer broadcast. This is Pastor Albert Pendarvis, the Old Trailblazer, riding out on old Dan. And come on, Dan, let's go. Let's get up. Let's get a getting. And we need to get up and be up and about our Father's business. Yesterday, we were looking there. We reviewed a little bit about the work of the Holy Spirit. So this morning, at this time, we want to get back into our study. But before we do that, I want to make this announcement. We have folks call me and ask me, Pastor Trailblazer, what do you preach? What does Radio Missions preach? Well, I tell them we preach Christ. Christ crucified, buried, risen. But I have a little pamphlet here on what we surely believe. I'll be glad to send it to you, free and postpaid, something we just put together because people ask us those questions. And they ask us, are we Calvinist? Are we this? Are we that? Are we the other? But you write me or call me or email me. My email address is radiomissionspastor@radiomissions.org. And I'd be glad to do that, along with a catalog of our radio, Bible, and bookstore. All you need to do is ask us for it. And in the study we just completed on the Satan, the God of this world, all of those studies are available. I made you a special offer, $1 a piece for those CDs. There are 5 messages on each CD. There's about 18 or 19 of them. And folks are buying them. And let me know if you'd like to have a set of them. Let's look back in our study. We were talking about the birth and the life of our Lord there being under the Holy Spirit's work. At the age of 30, the Lord Jesus Christ came there to where John the Baptist was baptizing in the River Jordan. Wasn't that a beautiful scene? Wouldn't you like to have been there? Do you ever fantasize, folks? Our old Trailblazer are kind of crazy. I like to fantasize. Wouldn't they like to have been standing on the bank of that old Jordan River? Oh, listen to this verse. Then cometh Jesus from Galilee unto Jordan and unto John to be baptized of him. But John forbade him, saying, I have need to be baptized of thee. And comest thou to me? Can't you imagine John the Baptist talking to our blessed Lord? Oh, my friend, listen. And Jesus answering said unto him, suffer it to be so now, for thus it becometh us to fulfill all righteousness. Then he suffered him, or he baptized him. And Jesus, when he was baptized, went up straightway out of the water. Then immediately following his baptism, Christ was anointed by the Holy Spirit's power for service. And lo, a voice from heaven saying, this is my beloved Son, in whom I am well pleased. And then we find in Acts 10:38 that God was with the Spirit anointed Christ. Peter said there in Cornelius' home, as he brought the first message to that Gentile audience. Listen now. Listen to those verses. How God anointed Jesus of Nazareth with the Holy Ghost and with power, who went about doing good and healing all that were oppressed of the devil, for God was with him. We're looking at how the Lord Jesus was empowered or led or by the Holy Spirit. Listen, to him giveth all the prophets witness that through his name whosoever believeth on him shall receive remission of sin. And, listen, as God the Father was with the Spirit anointed Christ, so God the Father will be with the Spirit anointed believer. Listen now, let me go back and say that again. As God the Father was with the Spirit anointed Christ, so God the Father will be with the Spirit-anointed believer. That's you and me, my friend, if you've been saved, washed in the blood. He says in Matthew 2, it's Matthew 28, teaching them to observe all things whatsoever I have commanded you, and lo, I am with you always, even to the end of the age. If the Son of God waited and did not begin his earthly ministry without the anointing of the Holy Spirit, how much more should it behoove us as born-again believers not to go forward or to try to do anything in and apart from the Holy Spirit? I ask you, Pastor, my pastor friend, I know we have pastors who listen to us, deacons, elders, they write me. I ask you, Pastor, my friend, before you go into your pulpit, do you take time out, maybe there in the choir room or maybe there in the little study, do you go in there and ask the Lord to anoint you? Oh, I'm afraid we're so remiss, my friend. I've been remiss many a time, but Lord, don't let me do that again. As I leave home, heading towards the chapel, Lord, do you help? Lord, help. Lord, take charge of the hearts and lives of those who will hear me. As I sit here before this microphone, bringing this old Trailblazer broadcast, Lord, take hold of my listening audience. Lord, by thy mysterious ways that we don't understand, touch the hearts of those folks. Bless the hearts of those who are anxious to hear of the good news that Christ died for sinners. Bless those on the sick bed who listen on a daily basis, and some of them write to me and say, Trailblazer, we appreciate you. Lord, bless those dear souls. We have many today who are suffering because of these terrible things, Father. The age that we live in, the Alzheimer's and the dementia and those things. Lord, clear their mind long enough for them to hear and then to cry, Lord, save me, else I perish. Lord, would you do that? The old Trailblazer, just a simpleton, Lord, don't know how to preach, don't know how to pray, don't know how to do anything. But Lord, would you take hold? Would you take hold of my family, my children, my grandchildren, my congregation? Oh, Lord, my radio audience out there, over this nation and even around some of the world, over these broadcasts, Lord, Lord, you said we have not because we ask not. Lord, I'm asking this morning, would you do that? Would you save our people? I see them plunging out into eternity, day by day, in the daily paper. Friends whom I went to school with, some who I worked with for many a year, going on out now. The obituary said they went to be with Jesus. Oh, Lord, Lord, clear our thinking, clear our hearts, clear that rubbish away that we know, that we'll know that it's only by the grace of God. Lord, thank you. Thank you, Lord. Thank you. Oh, listen. As God the Father was with the Spirit-anointed Christ, I can't get away from that, so God the Father will be with the Spirit-anointed believer. And then he says, as I read there, teaching them to observe all things that whatsoever I have commanded you, and lo, I am with you always, even unto the end of the age. If the Son of God waited and did not begin his earthly ministry without the anointing of the Spirit, how much more should it behoove us, as children of God, as pastors, as believers, not to go forward, not to mount the pulpit, or to do anything apart from the Holy Spirit? In Acts 1, he says, when the Holy Ghost is come upon you, ye shall be witnesses of me. Christ urged and commanded his disciples not to go forth to preach or teach or testify without the endowment power of the Holy Spirit. This is clearly set forth in Luke 24. In these words, and behold, I send the promise of my Father upon you, but tarry ye in the city of Jerusalem until you be endued with power from on high. The work of preaching, the work of witnessing, the work of testifying, the work of soul winning is the work of the Holy Spirit, my friend. Oh, I have friends call themselves soul winners, but my friend, it's the work of the Spirit. It's your business and mine first to know that we are saved, indwelt by the Holy Spirit, and then to wait on him. This deflates and destruts every believer who believes erroneously that he's somebody come, highfalutin, highly educated. But listen, my friend, You can wait on God if it's 20 years. Only the Holy Spirit can lead a soul to Christ. Because as Christ said, "No man cometh unto me except the Father draw him," and only the Spirit, the blessed Holy Spirit, can reveal Christ to that individual. For to be saved, one must be born of the Spirit. For no man can see the kingdom of God until he's born again. Born from above, brethren, this is the work of the Holy Spirit. The work of the Holy Spirit, my friend, that's what we're bringing to these studies. May they be an eye-opener to you. May they dismiss and dispel much error that has crept into our preaching and our teaching, that you can use the Holy Spirit like a whipping boy. Oh, my friend, fall on your face and confess. Beg the Lord to forgive you of ever thinking that you can command the Holy Spirit to do anything. My friend, how ignorant we are of God's Word. How ignorant you and I are of the Lord's work in our heart. Ask the Lord to reveal to you what's going on, my friend. It's a fine line, my friend, between saved and lost. I know that. I realize that. It's much to my sorrow that I see many who are on the wrong side of that line. Folks who shake hands with a preacher and call that salvation. They go be baptized when they're 7 or 8 years old and call that salvation. Nobody refutes that. These are radio preachers at night whom I hear. They never refute that error. They never say that's not salvation. No, they're looking for a bigger church, a taller steeple, more stained glass windows, and a bigger salary. They're looking for the second and third airplane. Oh, my friend, I know. I'm not being critical. My heart goes out to those folks. Day by day, I hear them. I see them. I get their literature. I don't see anything about being a sinner saved by grace. I don't hear the average preacher mention hell or a sinner. I don't. You listen. I beseech you to listen. You go to a funeral. You listen. Oh, my friend, it's the greatest place in the world to preach the gospel as at a funeral. Don't matter whether the individual is saved or lost. I do. I conduct many funerals over this nation. I never mention hardly the individual who's laying there in that casket because they're gone on. The scripture says to be absent from the body is to be present with the Lord if you're saved. Oh, but my friend, our preachers have caved in to modernism, to the world, and all of those things, and they soft soap the gospel. They don't go in that quiet room by themselves and get quiet and ask the Lord. Go out behind the barn. Go out on the levee somewhere and walk the streets at night. Lord help. They don't do that. No, to be popular, my friend. Old trailblazers are not very popular. No, sir, I don't want to be. I don't intend to be. I'm just a sinner saved by grace. Just an old sinner saved by the grace of God, kept by the grace of God, by the work of the Holy Spirit that indwells me. And Lord, bring us to that place. Bless our folks wherever they are today. Lord, open hearts. My friend, my mailing address is the Old Trailblazer, if you'd like to write. Post Office Box 1810, Walker, Louisiana, 70785. And my phone number is area code 225-664-8658. Goodbye and God bless you.
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0: to Bible Focus. This is our second session in our series looking at stories in the Bible where people encountered God powerfully but walked away. And what we want to do is explore these stories, understand them practically, and look at how we can not fall into the same traps that they did so we can experience the fullness of life that God intends. And so yesterday we looked at the young rich ruler in Matthew 19, Mark 10, and Luke chapter 18. Today we're going to be looking at the parable of the prodigal son in Luke chapter 15. So we don't have time to read the whole thing. So what I'm going to do is I'm going to summarize the first half, and then we're going to pick up the story in around verse 20 or so. And so if you have a Bible, you can turn there in preparation. But let me just summarize the first half. So the father has two sons, and the younger one wants his inheritance. So after he receives his inheritance, he goes off to a far land and he squanders it all on wild living. He has nothing left. And so what he does is that he gets a job feeding pigs. But he's so poor, he's so hungry, there's a famine in the land. He wants to eat what the pigs are eating. But ultimately, he comes to his senses and decides he's going to go home. And so he says to himself that he's going to go to the father and he's going to repent and ask to be a servant in his father's home. So let's pick up the story now in verse 20. It says, "But while he was still a long way off, his father saw him and was filled with compassion for him. And so he ran to his son, threw his arms around him and kissed him. The son said to him, 'Father, I've sinned against heaven and against you. I'm no longer worthy to be called your son.' But the father said to his servants, 'Quick, bring the best robe and put it on him. Put a ring on his finger and sandals on his feet. Bring the fattened calf and kill it, and let's have a feast to celebrate. For this son of mine was dead and is alive again. He was lost and he is found.' So they began to celebrate. Meanwhile, the older brother was in the field, and when he came near the house, he heard music and dancing. And so he called one of his servants and asked him what was going on. 'Your brother has come,' he replied, 'and your father has killed the fattened calf because he has come back safe and sound.' The older brother became angry and refused to go in, so his father went out and pleaded with him. But he answered his father, 'Look, all these years I've been slaving for you and I've never disobeyed your orders, yet you've never even given me a young goat so I can celebrate with my friends. But when this son of yours, who has squandered your property with prostitutes, comes home, you kill a fattened calf for him.' 'My son,' the father said, 'you are always with me and everything I have is yours. But we had to celebrate and be glad because this brother of yours was dead and is alive again. He was lost and now he's found.'" Now, often when this passage is read, people immediately go to the younger brother. And I can see why, because it's a beautiful picture of repentance and God's grace. But this parable is not about one son, but about two. And Jesus clearly uses this to represent three different groups of people. So the younger brother represents the sinner, the older brother represents the religious person, and the father represents God. And so I want to focus in on the elder brother because I think it reveals three different things and three traps that we can fall into as believers. And so I think the first thing that the elder brother shows us is that it's possible to be close to the father externally, but far from him spiritually. So the elder brother, he never left home. He always obeyed. He always worked hard. He was always around the father. If there was anyone who had close proximity to the father, it was him. Yet when the younger brother returns, the elder brother refuses to go to the celebration because he does not share the father's joy. So even though he was close to the father physically, his heart was far off. He was in the father's household, but he did not share the father's heart. And as I said earlier, the older brother represents the Pharisees. They were religious people. They knew the scriptures. They followed the commandments. They did the religious practices. They did everything that God asked. If anyone was close to God, it was them. But you don't have to read much of the Gospels to see that their hearts were far from him. Jesus says this himself in Matthew chapter 15. He says, "These people honor me with their lips, but their hearts are far from me." It's a quote from Isaiah, but he's speaking about the Pharisees. It shows us that it's possible to look like you're doing the right thing, to say the right thing, to live the right way, by every metric look like you're close to God, but yet still have a heart that is distant from him. So how do we not fall into this trap? Well, the answer is not to do more religious stuff or get busier for God. The older brother and the Pharisees, they were already doing this. It's about making him our only and greatest pursuit. I think Paul encaptures this perfectly in Philippians chapter 3, because he says, "If anyone thinks they have a reason to be confident in the flesh, I have more." And he lists these things. He says, "I was circumcised on the eighth day, of the tribe of Benjamin, a Hebrew of Hebrews, had zeal faultless in the eyes of the law." You see, Paul had everything the religious world valued. His CV was impeccable. But he comes to this conclusion in verse 10, "I want to know Christ." The Greek word there for know is so much more than just simply having knowledge of facts. It means relational knowledge gained through experience or personal encounter. Paul wanted to know Christ personally, experience the reality of who Jesus is, experience his resurrection, share in his suffering, be transformed by his presence. We can so easily become like the Pharisees, like the older brother, like Paul even before he knew Christ, ticking all the boxes, seemingly doing the right things. But if we're not pursuing him, if we're not seeking to know him intimately through encounter, through personal experience, to share in his sufferings, to be transformed by his presence, then our hearts are always going to be far from him. But I think the second issue the older brother had was that he had a transactional mindset. Listen to the language that he uses. I've been slaving for you. I've never disobeyed your orders, and you've never even given me a young goat. He doesn't sound like a son. He sounds like an employee. I've done that, therefore I deserve this. You see, he saw obedience as transactional. I've done my part, therefore you need to reward me. But the older brother had it twisted. The father responds by saying, "You were always with me, and everything that I have is yours." He could have had a young goat whenever he wanted, based on the fact that he was the father's son, not based on the fact that he completed some tasks. You see, the elder brother was working for something that was already his. He was living like a servant in his own father's house, rather than a son. How often can we fall into this same trap and this same mindset? I prayed, therefore God should answer. I served, therefore God should bless me. I obeyed, therefore God owes me. I remember when I was a teenager, I would pray, "God, if you do this thing for me, I'll pray and I'll read my Bible for 1 hour every day next week." I was treating it like buying something on finance. Buy it now, pay later. Get the answer to prayer now, pray it off later with interest. But that's not how relationship with God works. In Romans 8:32, it's one of my favorite verses in the Bible. It says, "He who did not spare his own son, but gave him up for us all, how will he not also, along with him, graciously give us all things?" The foundation of our relationship with God is not based on what we bring him or what we do for him, but rather it's based on what he's already given to us through Christ. God freely gives. All his promises are ours, and we don't need to earn them. We don't need to pay them off by doing X, Y, and Z. They're already ours because we belong to him. Don't fall into the same mindset as the older brother, thinking you need to do X, Y, and Z in order to earn something from God. But the last thing is that he was consumed by self-righteousness. You see, when his brother comes back, it should be a moment of incredible joy. There is restoration, forgiveness. Someone who is dead is now alive. But the elder brother says to the father, "This son of yours who has squandered your property." He can't even acknowledge him as his brother and reduces him to his worst mistakes. He cannot see a restored son, but rather he only sees a failed sinner. And this is the danger of self-righteousness. We put ourselves on a pedestal and look down and cast judgment on everybody else. It makes us forget that we were people who once received grace, that we were once lost, but now we've been found. This is why anytime I do a straight gospel preach on Easter or Christmas or any other time, I always say, if you're a believer and this message does not stir your soul, there is something wrong. Because the gospel is not just good news for the sinner who is far off. It's also good news for us who have been found. We were once lost sons. We were once who needed grace and mercy. We were once those who needed forgiveness and restoration. And when we forget that, we get puffed up with self-righteousness and we become like the older brother. The heart of this story is that the father did not wait for the younger son to become perfect before welcoming him. He did not wait till he had worked off his failure. He did not wait to accept him as a son. Even before he got to the front door, the father ran towards him and brought him back into the household. And that's what God does for us. And when we forget that, we can become puffed up in self-righteousness. So let's not be like the older brother. Let's examine ourselves and see if there are any of these things in our lives. And if they are, they need to change. They need to shift. Because that's not the way that God intends for us to live. But unfortunately, that's all the time that we have today on Bible Focus. I do hope this has blessed you. And I'll be back at the exact same time tomorrow as we start to look at Judas. So have a good day, and I'll see you in the next one.
1: 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Cleona Hagen, The Typhoon Generals, The Two Bucks, David James, Paddy Tracy, The High School Province, Gavin Gribben, Mike Denver, The High Flying Paddies, The Tumbling Paddies, Efi Neal, Derek Ryan, Claudia and Jimmy Buckley, Paul Kelly, Johnny Brady, Jack Lowry, Lauren McCrory, Connor Owens, Sinead Black, Jason McCahill, Rulia Bulia, and Jack Kyo. It all kicks off on Sunday the 2nd of August, so don't miss it. Clonmany Festival 2026, where the crack is 90 and the music is mighty. 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

0: If there's anything that troubles me about our culture and our times, it is the noise of it all and the pace of it all. Because I think it works against the voice of God quietly speaking to reach us.
1: Last time on Insight for Living, Chuck Swindoll took us inside one of the Bible's most dramatic moments. The prophet Elijah, exhausted and broken, had encountered God, not in wind or earthquake or fire, but in something far quieter and more personal. Today on Insight for Living, we pick up right there as that gentle encounter begins to change everything for Elijah. And from this turning point, Chuck will show us what it looks like to move towards God rather than away from Him. Teaching from 1 Kings 19, Chuck's titled his message, Those Unidentified Inner Promptings.
0: It was in a soft, gentle rustling that God revealed Himself to Elijah. The result is that Elijah wraps his mantle around him and walks toward God rather than from him, comes to the mouth of the cave, and is led ultimately to meet up with Elisha, and they together as partners make their way right on until Elijah is taken off the earth. With his mantle wrapped around him, he began to pursue further and further God's plan for his life. It broke what had paralyzed him. But the point I want to make is the turning point was this unidentified inner prompting, gentle, quiet. If there's anything that troubles me about our culture and our times, it is the noise of it all and the pace of it all. Because I think it works against the voice of God quietly speaking to reach us. Take time. Take time to listen. God's voice may be in the earthquake or the fire. There are messages there. You'll hear His voice in those quiet moments when it comes like a gentle rustling, a reassuring word that life is worth living. It's worth going on. His inner promptings will come in the deep well of our spirit, where He simply says, yes, go there, or wait, or no, stay away from that. I'll not take your time, but I could, to tell you of moments in my life when I've thought it just isn't worth it, in light of all the stuff I feel stacking on top. And then in a quiet moment, it's remarkable how that all gets turned around and figured out. And I realize now it was the work of the Spirit bringing reassurance. Turn from 1 Kings 19 to Acts chapter 20. Here's another setting, another person, and his life has been changed. His name is Paul. He's meeting with a group of elders from Ephesus, and he's saying his final goodbye, and he's on his way to Jerusalem, but what he tells them troubles them. It's come from an inner prompting from the Spirit of God. Acts 20, verse 22, Paul says, "And now behold, bound in spirit, I am on my way to Jerusalem, not knowing what will happen to me there." Look closely at the next verse. "Except that the Holy Spirit solemnly testifies to me in every city, saying that bonds and afflictions await me." I find that intriguing. What was that? It was a UIP, an unidentified inner prompting. "I've been with the Lord, and I've met with Him, and I've sought His guidance, and He's told me, you're to go to Jerusalem, Paul. But there's also been that inner sense, that spirit.

I solemnly of the gospel of the grace of God. I think this kind of inner prompting explains the courage of the first century persecuted Christians and the 21st century persecuted Christians. The Spirit of God gave them not only an awareness of danger, but also the confidence that they could bear up under it. It had come from this inner prompting of the Spirit saying, "It is going to be dreadful for you, but I will give you the strength to endure." What I'm saying to you today is that sometimes these inner promptings are not relieving in the sense that they are taking away the pressure. They are just announcing to you ahead of time, by doing this, you know that trouble is ahead. But I will give you the courage and the conviction to stand fast. I don't know what the future holds for some of you, but you may have such a prompting in your experience and in your life. And if you do, my challenge to you today is to obey the guidance of the Spirit. Don't run from the trouble. Don't hold back, because if it is His will, He will give you the strength to endure. Speaking of that, look at Acts 27. Here's another example. The Spirit of God is at work even when danger is upon us. If you love sailing, you owe yourself the reading of Acts 27. This is the perfect storm that sweeps into the Mediterranean. The unfortunate part of it is that Paul is on a ship with 276 people. And he has the sense from the Holy Spirit that there is going to be not only tragedy, but there's going to be damage to the ship. However, there will not be one loss of life. Look at verse 10 of chapter 27. Paul speaks to his fellow companions, the other sailors. He said to them, "Men, I perceive that..." Oh, wait, stop. UIP in progress. I perceive. There's another one of our words. I sense. How did he sense it? The Spirit of God communicated it to him. Because he is built in the image of God, in the likeness of God, and the Spirit of God connects with him, saying, "Paul, you need to know something. This is what's ahead." Look at what he perceives. "I perceive that the voyage will certainly be with danger and great loss, not only of the cargo and the ship, but also of our lives." Look at the next verse. "But the centurion was more persuaded by the pilot and the captain of the ship than by what was being said by Paul." Verse 25 of Acts 27. "Keep up your courage. I believe, God, that it will turn out exactly as I have been told. We must run aground on a certain island," and that's indeed what they do. "But every person on the ship is saved." In times of potential and even present danger, Paul is saying, "Let's press on." Ultimately, they did listen to Paul. Ultimately, there was a shipwreck. Ultimately, they all got off on the island and they were all safe and rescued. They were all wet, but they were all safe when they got there. The good news: in times of potential or present danger, the Spirit of God can bring peace. In fact, Paul has such peace, he sits down and has a meal with others on the very deck of that ship. And finally, they make their way through, verse 34, end of the chapter, or toward the end. "Therefore, I encourage you to take some food, for this is for your preservation. For not a half from the head of any of you, for not a half from the head of any of you will perish." Verse 37, all of us in the ship were 276 persons. Look at the end of verse, the last verse. We read, "It happened that they all were brought safely to land." It's exactly what Paul had said would happen in verse 22. "Keep your courage. There will be no loss of life among us." How did he know it? Inner promptings. One more is worth our time, and that's it. Look at 2 Corinthians chapter 12. 2 Corinthians chapter 12. Paul has been given incredible revelations from God in the third heaven. As a result, he could have been exalted in his own pride and puffed up. And the Lord said, "No, I'm not going to let that happen." So he sent a thorn in the flesh for whatever it was. And there are all kinds of surmisings. It was a very physical, painful thing. And it certainly kept him humble. Look at what follows. Verse 7, 2 Corinthians 12. "Because of the surpassing greatness of the revelations, for this reason, to keep me from exalting myself,
there was given me a

0: Born in the flesh, a messenger of Satan that was permitted, by the way, by the Lord to torment me, to keep me from exalting myself. Concerning this, I implored the Lord 3 times that it might leave me. So don't go any further. You've been there, haven't you? Haven't you had a situation happen that you pray about and nothing happens, and you pray again and nothing happens, and you pray again and nothing happens? I think every hand would go up. We've all been there. In this case, the answer came, no, no, no. I'm not going to take away the thorn. You're going to live with that. Somewhere between the reality of that and Paul's getting the message in verse 9, there is an unidentified inner prompting. And the message came in this form, verse 9, verse 10. He has said to me, there's a UIP at work. He has said to me, my grace is sufficient for you, for power is perfected in weakness. And it changed Paul's whole perspective. And his response? Why? What a great attitude. Most gladly, therefore, I will rather boast about my weaknesses, so that the power of Christ may dwell in me. Therefore, I am well content with weakness, insults, distresses, persecution, difficulties, for Christ's sake, for when I am weak, then I am strong. We love the verse of Scripture, but the living out of that verse is quite a challenge. If you are finding yourself in a weakened state, it is easy to be demoralized by it. And here the apostle says, don't go there, in so many words. Most of us have learned in our years of walking with the Lord that He blesses times of our great weakness with great favor. If you have ever carried out His will and His work in a weak manner, you have seen Him come through and bless it. The Lord has used messages I have preached in a situation in which I was struggling with something that was years ago, and I could hardly get my words out, and later found out that message ministered to people like many of the others I had preached had never touched them. But there was something about the message delivered in weakness. Richard Halverson left his long-term pastorate from a church, a Fourth Presbyterian church, to become the chaplain of the Senate. He felt inadequate. In his words, I felt like a non-person among the Congress. I felt like a mascot to one of the most powerful political bodies in the world. I wondered what I was doing there. That evening, he read the words of Jesus. All authority in heaven and on earth has been given to me, and surely I am with you always. He adds, as I meditated on those words, I realized I am a garment which Jesus Christ wears every day to do what He wants to do in the United States Senate. I don't need power. My weakness is an asset. If Christ is in me, what more do I need? And I say that to you who feel like you don't have great gifts or you haven't been used in a great way. Here is hope for all of us. Have you known weakness? If the Scripture is true, and it always is, there is a contentment with weakness, knowing that he ends the verse, when I am weak, then I am strong. How can I be assured of that? The inner prompting of the Spirit. The inner prompting, that unidentified inner prompting that says, it's okay that you're weak. It's okay if you're losing your voice and you're the soloist for the day. It's okay if you don't feel like you're as well prepared as you should be. It's okay. In your weakness, God will make up the slack. Couple of very practical issues, and we close with this. Number one, when we're not sure it's from the Spirit, what do? 2 words, back off. That wasn't hard, was it? You sense this is contradicting the written Word of God? Get away from it. You sense this may not be coming from the Spirit? Don't mess with it. You sense that there might even be demonic influence, get away from it. That is a prompting you don't need and you don't want to mess with. What do I do when I am sure? My answer then, again, is two words. Stand strong. Trust God. But I would add, be ready for a surprise. When God leads through times like this, always has unexpected events added to it. And I close with a true story that illustrates this beautifully. It's about a 72-year-old Baptist preacher named Charles McCoy. McCoy was pastoring a Baptist church in Oyster Bay, New York, when at age 72, he was mandated by his denomination to retire. A lifelong bachelor, he had cared for his mother for as long as she lived. In his spare time, he had earned 7 university degrees, including 2 PhDs, one from Dartmouth, the other from Columbia. But now at age 72, he was being forced to retire from the ministry, and he was depressed. "I just lay on my bed thinking that my life is over. I haven't really done anything yet. I've been a pastor of this church for so many years, and nobody really wants me that much. What have I done for Christ? I've spent an awful lot of time working for degrees, but what does that count for? I haven't won very many to the Lord." A week later, he met a Christian pastor from India, and on impulse, UIP, I've written in my notes. On impulse, I asked him to preach in my church. After the service, the Indian brother asked him, matter-of-factly, to return the favor. Another UIP, I might add. Since he had preached for McCoy, would McCoy come to India and preach for him? McCoy told him he was going to have to retire and move to a home for the elderly down in Florida. But the pastor insisted, informing McCoy that where he came from, people respected a man with white hair. Would he come? McCoy thought and prayed about it, and then UIP decided he would. The members of his church were aghast. Dire predictions were made. The young chairman of the board of deacons summed up the attitude of the congregation when he asked, "What if you die in India?" I love McCoy's answer. He told him he reckoned it's as close to heaven from there as it is from here. Sold most of his belongings and put what was left in a big trunk. Booked a one-way passage to India, his first trip ever out of the United States. When he arrived in Bombay, he discovered to his horror that his trunk had been lost, never to be found. All he had were the clothes on his back, his wallet, his passport, and the address of missionaries in Bombay he had clipped from a missionary magazine when he left. He asked for directions, got on a streetcar, headed for their house. When he got there, he discovered, while on the streetcar, his wallet and passport had been stolen. He went to the missionaries who welcomed him in, but they told him the man who had invited him to come to India was still in the United States and would probably remain there indefinitely. What in the world was he going to do now? Unperturbed by now, McCoy told them he had come to preach and that he felt UIP. He felt that he would try to make an appointment with the mayor of Bombay. They warned him the mayor is very busy and important. In all the years they'd been missionaries there, they'd never succeeded in getting an audience with the mayor. Nevertheless, McCoy set out for the mayor's office. The next day, he was invited in. When the mayor saw McCoy's business card listing all the degrees, he reasoned McCoy must be not only a Christian pastor, but someone much more important than that. Not only did he get an appointment, the mayor held a tea in his honor, attended by all of the big officials in Bombay. Old Dr. McCoy was able to preach to those leaders for half an hour. Among them was the director of India's West Point, the National Defense Academy at Pune. He was so impressed at what he heard from McCoy, he invited him to the academy to preach there to the students. Thus was launched at age 72 a brand new 16-year ministry for Dr. Charles McCoy. Until he died at age 88, this dauntless man circled the globe preaching the gospel. There's a church in Calcutta today because of his preaching, and a thriving band of Christians in Hong Kong because of his faithful ministry. What's interesting is he never had enough money than to get him to the next place he was to go. He died one afternoon in a hotel in Calcutta, resting for a meeting he was to preach at that evening. He had indeed found himself as close to heaven there as he would have been at his church in Oyster Bay or some retirement home in Florida. I love that story because God has a way of working and moving if we'll only listen to his voice, which sometimes comes in that still gentle rustling. And sometime on the deck of a ship at sea, and sometimes when other people around you are saying, there's no way you want to go there, and sometimes when in your weakness, he plans to use you in an incredible way. The story of our lives, isn't it? Let's bow together. I never know how a message is going to strike anyone when you hear things like this, but I do know that God still speaks. Because you are fearfully and wonderfully made, I urge you to be sensitive to his voice. Check it with the scriptures, but don't be afraid to move out ready for surprises. Are you aware today that that inner prompting in your life is the work of God? For many of you, it's a simple fact that you've never met Jesus as your Savior. And that inner prompting is called the conviction of the Holy Spirit. It doesn't matter that you can't explain that. The fact is, you're experiencing it. That means you're lost. You've never met the Savior who not only died for you, he died and paid the complete penalty for your sins, past, present, and future. And he holds out the gift of eternal life, saying, that's why I brought you to this place today. This is the place you can receive the gift and know my leading like you've never known before. For others of you, it's God's way of saying, pay attention. I'm speaking to you. Quit hiding behind the fact that you're weak or that you feel like you're in danger or it's not a fire or an earthquake or a windstorm. It's a gentle rustling. Be still and learn again that he is God. Be still. Slow us down, Lord. Guard us from always increasing our speed, thinking there's something good and godly about the pace we're keeping up. Quiet our hearts so that we hear what you're saying. Deliver us from closing doors that you are opening or trying to push open doors that you have closed. Give us a reminder again and again that your inner promptings are reliable and they represent your Spirit's working. Thank you for them. Thank you for this time of learning, growing, and worshiping together. In the name of our Savior, our Master and Lord Jesus, we pray. Everyone said, amen.
1: 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And then, I'm pleased to tell you about a brand new resource for families. 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

0: From Ballymoney in County Antrim, we present Let the Bible Speak. It's good to have you with us today as we spend 15 minutes around the Word of God, preaching Christ in all His fullness to men and women in all their need.
1: And this is Leslie Curran saying hello and welcome once more in the Saviour's name. 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For He is our God, and we are the people of His pasture, and the sheep of His hand. Today, if you will hear His voice, harden not your heart, as in the provocation, and as in the day of temptation in the wilderness. And the message follows right after these words in song. So do stay with us.

0: Our Bible reading today is Psalm 95, verses 7 and 8. It says, "Today, if you will hear his voice, harden not your heart." These words tell of God's warning to those who will not listen to his word. In the latter part of the psalm, we read of those in ancient Israel who refused to listen to God's voice. Such perished in their sin and were not allowed to enter the promised land of Canaan. This judgment is a reminder of what happens to all who reject the gospel and remain unrepentant sinners, and such will never enter into God's heaven. The Bible says, "Know ye not, the unrighteous shall not inherit the kingdom of God." Therefore, it's vitally important that we consider these words in Psalm 95, verses 7 and 8. Yes, they speak of God's warning voice to every sinner. As we consider then this warning, there are three things I want you to notice with me today. First of all, this warning from God tells of a specific season. Verse 7 of Psalm 95 says, "Today, if you will hear his voice." The specific season that is mentioned in this warning is today. And in the Bible, many of God's instructions and warnings concern today. In 2 Corinthians 6, verse 2, it says, "Behold, now is the accepted time. Behold, now is the day of salvation." This means that today is the time for sinners to get saved. Unsaved listener, now is the time for you to be saved. The season of today speaks of a season of obligation, for Christ is King of Kings and he is Lord of Lords. In light of this, radio listener, you need to repent of your sin and trust the Lord for salvation. Acts 17 verse 30 says, "God now commandeth all men everywhere to repent." Every day you delay to repent of your sin means a day more to repent of, and indeed a day less to be able to repent. Today is the day of grace and opportunity. Therefore, when you have health and strength, the gift of all your faculties, you should seek the Lord for salvation. Isaiah 55 verse 6 says, "Seek ye the Lord. While he may be found, call ye upon him while he is near." But really, listener, please also realize that today is a limited opportunity. Proverbs 27 verse 1 says, "Boast not thyself of tomorrow, for thou knowest not what a day may bring forth." Hebrews 9 verse 27 says, "It is appointed unto man once to die." None of us are guaranteed tomorrow. Death can come suddenly. In light of the suddenness and the certainty of death, radio listener, you need to seek the Lord for salvation. The Lord Jesus called Zacchaeus to salvation, and he said, "Make haste." And the Bible says Zacchaeus made haste and received him joyfully. But then secondly, I want you to notice that this warning from God tells of a voice that is to be heeded. In Psalm 95, verse 7, it says, "Today, if you will hear his voice." His voice refers to God's voice. In verse 6 of the psalm, there is a call to worship. It says, "O come, and let us worship and bow down. Let us kneel before the Lord our Maker." Well, all true worship begins with a listening to God's voice. Radio listener, you must listen to the voice of God, to his word. That voice, that word that calls you to repent and to turn away from your sin. Ezekiel 33 verse 11 says, turn ye from your evil ways, for why will you die, O house of Israel?" God's voice, his word, calls you to acknowledge and confess your sin to God. In Proverbs 28 verse 13, it says, "He that covereth his sins shall not prosper, but whoso confesseth and forsaketh them shall have mercy." Yes, God's voice calls you to trust in Christ and in his sacrifice alone for your salvation. Acts 16 verse 31 says, "Believe on the Lord Jesus Christ and thou shalt be saved." 1 Corinthians 15 verse 3 says, "Christ died for our sins." God's voice calls you to depend upon the righteousness of Christ alone for acceptance with God. Isaiah could say, "He hath covered me with a robe of righteousness." His voice is the voice of love and mercy to your soul. The Bible says God is love. He says, "Unto you, O men, I call." The hymn writer says, "Hark, sinner, while God from on high doth entreat thee." But then finally, notice that this warning from God, it tells of a danger to be avoided. For in verse 8 of Psalm 95, it says, "Harden not your heart." And the danger to be avoided is the hardening of the heart. Sadly, this is what happens when people continually reject God's voice, reject the call of God in the gospel, that call that tells them to repent of their sin and to trust Christ as Saviour. Whenever Pharaoh, king of Egypt, refused to listen to God's word and voice and let Israel go, the Bible says, but Pharaoh hardened his heart. There was a hardening of his heart against God. Proverbs 21 verse 29 says, "A wicked man hardeneth his face." This speaks of the ungodly rejecting God's voice and hardening their heart in sin. Radio listener, this is what will happen to you if you continue to reject God's voice. Yes, there is tragic consequences for those who refuse to listen to God. In ancient Israel, when they refused to listen to God, they provoked the wrath of God. Verse 8 of Psalm 95 says, "Harden not your heart as in the provocation and as in the day of temptation in the wilderness." They provoked God. They also, ancient Israel, by refusing to listen to God, they tempted God. Verse 9 of Psalm 95 says, "When your fathers tempted me, proved me, and saw my work." And then they also grieved God, for in verse 10 of Psalm 95, God says, 40 years long was I grieved with this generation, and said, "It is a people that do err in their heart, and they have not known my ways." And thus they were judged for their sin, and they perished in their sin in the wilderness. For verse 11 says, "Unto whom I swear in my wrath, that they should not enter into my rest." They did not enter into the rest of the promised land. They perished in the wilderness. Read, listener, the Bible says in Psalm 29 verse 1, "He that been often reproved and hardened of his neck shall suddenly be destroyed, and that without remedy." Yes, if you reject the gospel, harden your heart, die in your sin, your soul will be lost in hell forevermore. Therefore, refuse Christ no longer. Come now to him, trust him as Saviour, no pardon for sin, peace with God, and the assurance of eternal life and a home in heaven. Christ invites you to do so. From Matthew 11, verse 28, he says, "Come unto me, all ye that labour under heavy laden, and I will give you rest." Thank you for listening, and God bless you.
1: 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So do remember to join us at this same time as we Let the Bible Speak.

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The 57th annual Clonmany Festival is back from Sunday the 2nd to Sunday the 9th of August. 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Cleona Hagen, The Typhoon Generals, The Two Bucks, David James, Paddy Tracy, The High School Prophets, Gavin Gribben, Mike Denver, The High Flying Paddies, The Tumbling Paddies, Evie Neal, Derek Ryan, Claudia and Jimmy Buckley, Paul Kelly, Johnny Brady, Jack Laurie, Lauren McCrory, Connor Owens, Sinead Black, Jason McCahill, Rulia Bulia, and Jack Kyo. It all kicks off on Sunday the 2nd of August, so don't miss it. Clonmany Festival 2026, where the crack is 90 and the music is mighty. For more information, find us on social media, such as Facebook, Instagram, and TikTok.

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0: Is he

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1: The heat is on. Yeah. 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

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The 57th annual Clonmany Festival is back from Sunday the 2nd to Sunday the 9th of August. 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Cleona Hagen, The Typhoon Generals, The Two Bucks, David James, Paddy Tracy, The High School Prophets, Gavin Gribben, Mike Denver, The High Flying Paddies, The Tumbling Paddies, Evie Neal, Derek Ryan, Claudia and Jimmy Buckley, Paul Kelly, Johnny Brady, Jack Lowry, Lauren McCrory, Connor Owens, Sinead Black, Jason McCahill, Rulia Bulia, and Jack Kyo. It all kicks off on Sunday the 2nd of August, so don't miss it. Clonmany Festival 2026, where the crack is 90 and the music is mighty. 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

sharp. 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That's a brave day. 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No. A wheen a month's back, it was colder than Ballymena, it was as cold before. Aye. It was that cold in the morning in Ballymena, you know, to freeze the... It would have freezed the sign off a pawn brewer. Aye. Are you the jewellery man? Are ye? Why is it that all jewellery men he wee wasn't faces? I'm looking for a ring. Aye. What sort of ring? A round ring. Yes. It's for a girl. What do you think it's for? A sow's nose? No, I do not want a wedding ring. I want one of them enslavement rings. Aye. How the hell would I know what size? I only seen her on the bus last night for the first time. She'd be about 20 stone and she'd a powerful pair of big fists on her. If she hadn't big fists, she would be no use to me. I want her for ploughing. Aye. And you couldn't ask a girl to start ploughing if you didn't put a ring on her. They say a girl will do most things, like if she has a ring on her. Within reason, of course. Aye, surely. Oh, I got me spooken. No, no, I've never been with her, but I got me spooken. When she was getting off the bus, I looked over and I said, hello. Hello. And then when she got off the bus, I asked the conductor who she was, and he says, that was one of Andy Anderson's daughters. And my God, if she's half as thick as Big Andy, she would do me rightly. She could play a field in no time at all. The rings. Oh, this is them. Oh, brown. Them nice. I see them powerful nice. What price is that one? Only want the ring. Didn't want the whole shop. I love a man with a sense of humour. Boys, I do. Do you know? I thought for a minute or two you were in earnest. Yar. Boys, boys. What price is that one there beside it with a bit of glass stuck on it? £250. I might as well tell you this, mister. Before I came in here this morning, I was in Woolworths, and theirs were too dear. They were. They were looking for 5 and 11. £150. £250. Boys of boys. You were fast ones must be powerful bloody idiots. Excuse me, could you tell me where Thompson Reed's is for here? Down the street and turn left. Assuredly. £150. £250. Boys, boys. What? I know Thompson Reeds don't sell engagement rings. I have finished me women. I'm going to buy a tractor and do my own plough.

0: Get ready for the biggest party in Donegal. The 57th annual Clonmany Festival is back from Sunday the 2nd to Sunday the 9th of August. That's 8 nights of live open-air concerts starring all your favourite country and Irish stars. Cleona Hagen, The Typhoon Generals, The Two Bucks, David James, Paddy Tracy, The High School Prophets, Gavin Gribben, Mike Denver, The High Flying Paddies, The Tumbling Paddies, Evie Neal, Derek Ryan, Claudia and Jimmy Buckley, Paul Kelly, Johnny Brady, Jack Lowry, Lauren McCrory, Connor Owens, Sinead Black, Jason McCahill, Rulia Bulia, and Jack Kyo. It all kicks off on Sunday the 2nd of August, so don't miss it. Clonmany Festival 2026, where the crack is 90 and the music is mighty. 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
1: There's some tremendous gospel music on the way this week from various gospel singers. Here's a lovely track taken off Songs of Praise. It's a lovely piece indeed. Hallelujah in my heart.

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Was it the nails, O Saviour, that bound thee to the tree? Nay, 'twas thine everlasting love, thy love for me, for me. 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

0: O Saviour. 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

Taking a reading from the book of Jude, and it's the last verse, and it says, "Now unto him that is able to keep you from falling and to present you faultless before the presence of his glory with exceeding joy." Today I would like to speak about the tremendous ministry of the half-brother of the blessed Lord Jesus Christ. Someone who grew up with the Lord Jesus Christ. And together they talked and they knew many things. And as the blessed Christ was growing up from a child into adulthood and into manhood, there were many things that were taught to his half-brother, Jude. And Jude tells us in his tremendous writings, and I recommend the reading of the book of Jude to you. It's a tremendous study indeed. And Jude concludes that tremendous book with the reality of this verse. "Now unto him that is able to keep you from falling, and to present you faultless before the presence of his glory with exceeding joy." In that particular book, that Jude, who was the half-brother of the Lord Jesus Christ, and much of the tremendous knowledge of Christ and the desires of Christ and the tremendous purposes of God Almighty that were manifested in the life of Christ were portrayed to this man called Jude. And Jude tells us in verse 5 of that book about the children of Israel, 3.5 million of them who fail. God was able to keep them from falling. God was able to present them faultless, every single one of them, before the presence of his glory with exceeding joy. 3.5 million of them fail. The Bible tells us that only Joshua and Caleb made it into the promised land. Verse 6 of the book of Jude, "And the angels who kept not their first estate, but left that habitation, they fell." Angels who were so close to God Almighty. Angels who were the very messengers of God Almighty. Angels who knew the tremendous joy of a peace and a tranquility and a power that was only obtainable by being so close to God Almighty. "And unto him who was able to keep them from falling and to present them faultless before the presence of his glory with exceeding joy, yet they fail." Verse 7 of the book of Jude, it tells us regarding the cities of Sodom and Gomorrah, those plains of Sodom and Gomorrah, and the cities about them in like manner, how that they deliberately, in their own sinful, perverted, unnatural living against God and against their own body, the Bible says they fail. "Unto him that was able to keep them from falling and to present them faultless before the presence of his glory with exceeding joy, they fail." The Bible also tells us further down that chapter about Cain. Cain was the son of the first man who was ever made. A man who was made in the very image of God Almighty. A man who was so close to God. A man who knew the caution of God. A man who knew the warnings of God. A man who was so mighty, who was made in such a tremendous fashion. And yet with the very dangerous free will that was built into this man's life, and with the opportunity to have God to keep him from falling, to present him faultless before the presence of his glory with exceeding joy. The Bible tells us how are the mighty fallen. Adam, in a very small space of time, the Bible tells us that Adam, he fell. Cain, who was his son, the Bible tells us that he fell. There was a time of opportunity to come to God with an offering for God and to
present oneself to God and to be perfect. And yet the Bible says that Cain, he went out and he took the life of his own brother Abel. He fell. In this chapter of Jude, the Bible tells us and he reminds us about a man called Balaam, a man who was a prophet, a man who had been overshadowed and overpowered by the power of the Holy Spirit of God. And yet the Bible tells us that he threw it all aside and he became a traitor prophet. Unto him that was able to keep him from falling and to present him faultless before the presence of his glory with exceeding joy, Balaam fell. And Jude, the half-brother of Christ, who knew everything and knows the whole workings of all this and the whole mechanics of all how this works, Jude, the half-brother of Christ, he says this, "Woe unto them who have gone in the way of Cain and have ran greedily after the error of Balaam for reward, for they perished at the gainsay of Korah." And Jude, who was the half-brother of Christ, who knew everything with regards to life and this very dangerous free will that every person is equipped with, there is a responsibility that Jude brings home to every single one of us. A responsibility to walk with God, to talk with God, and to abide with God. And so he tells us in the concluding chapter, concluding verse, he says this, "Now unto him who is able to keep you from falling and to present you faultless before the presence of his glory with exceeding joy." There is a tremendous responsibility to follow God. And so we look at this verse in this little book of Jude with only one chapter in it. And this final verse, he says, "Now unto him, the great and mighty God, a God who is almighty in power, a God who is omnipresent, a God who is a God of his word, a God who cannot lie, a God who is 100% righteous and holy, and yet a God that is to be feared." Because Jude had it within his heart and mind the reality of the cities of Sodom and Gomorrah. And in that city there was Lot and his wife and the family. And the very angels came and took them by the arm and delivered them out of it and set them out of it and told them to go for their life. And Lot's wife, the Bible says that she turned herself right around with no repentance in the heart. And the Bible says she perished. Christ in the rock-hewn pulpit tells us this, "Remember Lot's wife." So the half-brother of Christ is telling us this, "Now unto him that is able to keep you from falling and to present you faultless before the presence of his glory." Now unto him, the person. And there is a person who can deliver you out of every temptation that seeks to take your life and rack it, that seeks to take the happiness out of your life and rack it, that seeks to take and ruin the joy that is within your life. There is a person who can help you and guide you and direct you. And it's so important not only to when a person says, "I have received Christ into my life. I have known that Christ has died instead of me." Not only to recognize and realize that, but to study in detail the very teachings of Christ and to follow out in the life the teachings of Christ. He says, "If you love me, keep my commandments." Now unto him, the great and mighty God, the person, who is able to keep you from falling, the power. There is an ability there to preserve you. And the Bible says there is no temptation taken you, but is such as is common to man. But God is faithful,
who will not suffer you to be tempted above that you are able to bear, but will with the temptation provide a way of escape that you may be able to bear it. Who is able to keep you from falling. People in an hour when they fail, it wasn't the lack of God's ability to keep them from falling. It was a lack of their own dependence on God and looking round to see God's way out of the situation that they had got into. Unto him that is able to keep you from falling. There are many misinterpretations of the precious word of God. And Jude, the half-brother of Christ, he didn't say this. He didn't say, now unto him that will keep you from falling. You do an in-depth study in the Old Testament and in many characters who fail. There is a very dangerous free will that everyone is endowed with and that has. Come with me to the walls of a city of Jerusalem. And the blessed Christ is standing over the walls of a great city. And he begins to cry and he begins to weep. And this is not one or two people we're talking about. This is an entire city. And he says, O Jerusalem, Jerusalem, you've killed the prophets. You've stoned those who were sent unto you. He said, how often would I have gathered you, as a hen does gather her chickens under her wings, but ye would not. Therefore, he says, your house is left unto you desolate. And let me tell you this, from that day until now, the city of Jerusalem has been falling, and it has never hit the basement yet. It is still falling. And yet a city that was so renowned for great religion, a city that was so renowned for great faith in God, and yet not to have true faith in God Almighty. And yet unto him that was able to keep that city from falling and to present it faultless before the presence of his glory with exceeding joy, to this very day it is still falling. No time for the blessed Christ. Come with me to one of the number of the 12, a man called Judas Iscariot. The blessed Christ, the half-brother of Jude who penned this particular book. And Judas was as close to Christ as Jude was. And the Bible tells us this, he by transgression fell. There was someone who was able to keep Judas from falling, to present him faultless before the presence of his glory with exceeding joy. And yet because he didn't want it, the Bible says, Judas, who by transgression he fell, and great was the fall of him. There are many characters in the precious word of God who put into operation the awful attitude against God and acted out the free will. There are others who believe they can live whatever way they like, shielded by what Christ has done for them. The Bible tells us, we cannot habitually sin against God. There is a person who can keep you from falling and can present you faultless before the presence of his glory with exceeding joy. It pays you to follow God with all your heart and soul and mind. Now unto him, the person who is able to keep you from falling, the power, and to present you faultless, the purity. The Bible tells us that the power of the blood of Jesus Christ, God's Son, cleanses us from all sin. The Bible tells us regarding the great cleansing process that has taken place with the life of the true converted, with the life of the true Christian, with the life of the person who has followed God and knows the reality of God within their life. There is a purity within that life. And God understands and knows the thoughts and the imaginations and the intents and the intentions of the heart. And for the person who is true to God, they can know the reality of God in their life. To present them faultless before the presence of his glory with exceeding joy, the place.
This world is not the final. And in this world there is much troubles and trials and difficulties. And this world is not heaven, and it's not hell. It's neither of the two. It's neither heaven nor hell. And as we live our lives day by day with all the troubles and trials and difficulties within this life, there is a person who can help and lead and guide and direct and see to it that we can get through to that place to be presented faultless before the presence of God's glory with exceeding joy. I recommend to you the reading of that precious word of God from that book of Jude. I'll leave the verse with you again. Now unto him, the person who is able to keep you from falling, the power, and to present you faultless, the purity, before the presence of his glory with exceeding joy, the place.

Our Bible reading is taken from the second letter of Paul to the church in Corinth in chapter 5, beginning at verse 16. So from now on we regard no one from a worldly point of view. Though we once regarded Christ in this way, we do so no longer. Therefore, if anyone is in Christ, he is a new creation. The old has gone, the new has come. All this is from God, who reconciled us to himself through Christ and gave us the ministry of reconciliation, that God was reconciling the world to himself in Christ, not counting men's sins against them. And he has committed to us the message of reconciliation. We are therefore Christ's ambassadors, as though God were making his appeal through us. We implore you on Christ's behalf, be reconciled to God. God made him who had no sin to be sin for us, so that in him we might become the righteousness of God.

0: day.
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when Luther played the boogie woogie, Luther played the boogie woogie, Luther played the boogie woogie, Luther played the boogie woogie, Luther played the boogie woogie, Luther played the boogie woogie, Luther played the boogie woogie, Luther played the boogie in the strangest kind of way. 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

This is John Morrison presenting this gospel broadcast, and over the next few minutes we will be having a little look at God's holy and precious word. And beginning our gospel broadcast, we have a lovely track indeed, I'll Fly Away.

Today I'm taking a reading from Romans chapter 15 and verse 13. May the God of hope fill you with all joy. Looking for that lasting joy. How often have you found what you were looking for in life, only to realize it didn't bring you the satisfaction that you thought it would? It is life's ultimate frustration, thinking we will find fulfillment in the things of this world, but they can never bring lasting happiness. As one sticker has expressed, all I want is a little more than I have now. We look for love, security and happiness through our jobs, our possessions and our relationships. But if they really brought lasting joy, wouldn't we have testimonies to that effect from millions of people all over the world? Instead, we find emptiness, discontent and hopelessness. Try putting Christ first and watch how your life is turned around. You will discover that He alone is the source of the love, peace and joy you have been searching for.

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The 57th annual Clonmany Festival is back from Sunday the 2nd to Sunday the 9th of August. 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Cleona Hagen, The Typhoon Generals, The Two Bucks, David James, Paddy Tracy, The High School Prophets, Gavin Gribben, Mike Denver, The High Flying Paddies, The Tumbling Paddies, Evie Neal, Derek Ryan, Claudia and Jimmy Buckley, Paul Kelly, Johnny Brady, Jack Laurie, Lauren McCrory, Connor Owens, Sinead Black, Jason McCahill, Rulia Bulia, and Jack Kyo. It all kicks off on Sunday the 2nd of August, so don't miss it. Clonmany Festival 2026, where the crack is 90 and the music is mighty. For more information, find us on social media, such as Facebook, Instagram, and TikTok. 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

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I said I'd never say it again. I guess I should say anything at all, since you're supposed to belong to him. But I just can't let you go without telling you just how much I love you.

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As I was home on a Monday night, as drunk could be, I saw a horse outside the door where my old horse should be. Well, I called me wife and I said to her, will you kindly tell to me who owns that horse outside the door?

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Well, I called me wife and I said to her,

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And as I went home on a Thursday night, as drunk could be, I saw two boots beneath the bed,

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You're gonna leave all that fancy footwork behind. Well, I can see you're cute, and I know you will.

This is John Morrison presenting this gospel broadcast, and over the next few minutes we will be having a little look at God's holy and precious word. And beginning our gospel broadcast, we have a lovely track indeed, I'll Fly Away.

Matthew's Gospel, chapter 5 and verse 6. Blessed are those who hunger and thirst for righteousness. The thought, a thirst for righteousness. God is the only source of true happiness because he offers those intangibles that we mistakenly believe can be found on earth. Contentment, security, peace, and hope for the future. None of these can be found in a job or a human relationship, money, power, or position. They are God's alone to give, and a gift from him. How hard it is for us to believe this, however. This is understandable if we haven't given our lives to Christ. Then the Bible says our spiritual eyes are unable to see God's truth until the Holy Spirit opens them. But it can happen to us as believers also, falling into the pattern of the world, vainly pursuing the happiness in the same way the world does. That is why the Lord Jesus, in his Sermon on the Mount, told where ultimate happiness lies. Blessed are those who hunger and thirst for righteousness, for they shall be filled. This is God's promise, and it's true. Riches or righteousness, which will be your goal?

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And in the meantime, we conclude our gospel broadcast with a lovely piece of music.

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What's that, honey? Pick you up at 8.